Concert music, experimentalism blended in with strong influences of folk. That recording of Garrett Barry's Jig, music by Martin Hayes. Hayes himself was on the fiddle, joined by the Common Ground Ensemble. Hayes is one of the world's most accomplished living fiddlers, one of only three fiddlers ever to be named the All-Ireland Fiddle Champion in the senior division for two consecutive years back in the 1980s. You can hear more from Martin Hayes in tandem with other prominent folk artists if you check out the Irish-American supergroup The Gloaming. And now, coming up next is the opening movement of a violin concerto hailing from South Korea. From Eunsuk Chin, this is the opening movement of her four-movement violin concerto, performed here by the Symphony Orchestra of Montreal. Kent Nagano conducting with Vivian Hagner on solo violin.

Violinist Vivian Hagner with the Symphony Orchestra of Montreal, led by Kent Nagano. That's Unsuk Chin's stirring violin concerto. That piece was awarded the prestigious Grawemeyer Award for Music Composition back in 2004. And coming up next, traveling from South Korea over to the United States, it's music by Philip Glass. This work premiered February 28, 2009 at the Whitaker Center in Harrisburg, Pennsylvania. The piece was commissioned by the retired architect Martin Murray to commemorate the 70th birthday of his wife, Lucy Miller Murray. This is the first movement of Glass's Sonata for Violin and Piano, performed here by Piotr Planer and Gerardo Villa.

Concerto for violin. And before you dive in, here is Torkey's program note in full. The inspiration for this concerto came from Tessa Lark, who will be premiering, recording, and touring the piece among the consortium of orchestras that are supporting this project. Tessa is a unique artist in that not only is she deeply immersed in the classical field, but comes from Kentucky with a father who is a veteran bluegrass musician and has that style in her blood. Tessa and I worked together on an earlier piece of mine, Spoonbread, a duo for violin and piano commissioned by Carnegie Hall, and it was during that period that the idea to write a concerto for her clicked. Banjo picking technique given to the solo violin was the departure point in the first movement. For the second movement, my source material was Irish reels, the forerunner of United States bluegrass. The template for the third movement was fiddle licks with a triplet feel. In each case, I wrote themes of my own in these styles and developed the ideas into a standard, composed violin concerto. Everything is written out, nothing improvised. Just as when one looks up and sees the open expanse of the sky, I felt an openness when writing this piece, a renewed freshness to putting notes together. I thank Tessa for opening this door and working so closely with me on this project. Without any further ado, this is the Sky Violin Concerto by Michael Torkey, performed by the aforementioned violin soloist Tessa Lark with the Albany Symphony Orchestra, conducted by David Allen Miller.

The Thrilling Sky Concerto for Violin. The soloist Tessa Lark with the Albany Symphony led by David Allen Miller. Music by the post-minimalist and lightly jazz-influenced United States composer Michael Torkey. Closing there with the final movement titled Spirited. Torkey wrote that piece inspired by Tessa Lark's Kentucky roots, with one music critic describing the performance you just listened to as, quote, sounding like it descended from the mountains only to run into Aaron Copland outside the concert hall. Two more pieces on the program this hour. Later, a studio-produced work from the Haitian United States violinist and composer Daniel Bernard Rumain. And up next, a single movement from one more violin concerto, this one coming to you from Finland. The composer is Esa-Pekka Salonen, who works steadily as a conductor. The concerto is the result of a collaboration between Salonen and Canadian violinist Leila Yosefowicz, when his position as the conductor of the Los Angeles Philharmonic was coming to an end after 17 years. In the concerto, Salonen tried to sum up everything that he learned as the music director of the orchestra. In a metaphorical sense, according to Salonen, it is not a coincidence that the last movement is called Adieu. A performance of the work's first movement here, titled Mirage, by the violinist Leila Yosefowicz with the Finnish Radio Symphony Orchestra, conducted by Salonen himself.

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2: 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Coming up next is Concierto.

Hola, thanks for joining me for Concierto, the bilingual program featuring classical music by Spanish and Latin American composers and performers. I'm Frank Dominguez. 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

beginning concerto this time with Sephardic music from the Iberian Jews of the Renaissance. The group Hesperian 21, led by Jordi Savall and with his wife, the soprano Montserrat Figueras, you heard Por qué lloras Blanca Niña. Montserrat Figueras began her career as an actress, but she began to sing ancient music after meeting Savall. She was born in Barcelona in 1942 and died in 2011. This is Concierto, classical music by Spanish and Latin American composers and performers. Soy Frank Domínguez. 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

0: that was a journey. Sounded like I heard some stride piano, a little honky tonk in there, and then maybe some boogie woogie, and then some Rachmaninoff.
1: Yeah, I think he has all of those different influences. Fazil Say is a pianist who plays everything from Bach all the way up to his own pieces currently. And so I think he's giving you a show of all the different styles that he can throw Summertime into.
0: Variations on George Gershwin's Summertime with pianist Clayton Stevenson here in the Mod Moon Weyerhaeuser Music Studio. Clayton, there are some jaw-dropping facts about you out there on the internet.
1: Really?
0: Like that you started taking lessons for the first time at the age of 7, and the next year you were accepted with a full scholarship to that Juilliard Music Advancement, the MAP program.
1: It was very lucky.
0: But here's the kicker. You started playing piano by accident. What does that even mean? That you're an accidental pianist.
1: Accidental pianist. Well, I think the intention from both of my parents wasn't to have me do music at all. My mom was actually looking for a babysitter as a single mom. And so she was looking through the newspaper and she saw that for an extra $5 an hour, she could hire a piano teacher instead of a babysitter. And she thought this was a great investment. I'd be having the lesson for 1 hour, so that's 1 hour off. And then I'd be practicing at home as well, so that's more time off. So she signed me up, and the rest is history.
0: How much do you credit your parental influence in your musical career?
1: I think I have to credit all of it. I think your parents really are the ones who instill the philosophies that you have and the way that you look at the world. And I think for me, my mom really instilled the sense of being super creative, trying whatever way possible to make things work. And so to me, that's sort of what the piano is as well. It's sort of the smoke and mirrors and trying to find ways to make things appear like they work when in reality, it's not actually what it sounds like. She's also the most hardworking person I know. And so I think my sense of discipline comes from that as well. My father loved music in general. He loved to sing, always sang songs for me. And so I think my love for music also comes from him. And they both played really different types of music in the household. My mom, she played Chinese pop songs, but also songs from the 80s and 70s, which she learned English too. And then my dad would sing songs from the Caribbean because he was from Belize, and all these gospel songs as well. So I had so much influence, I think, musically. It was very rich growing up.
0: Excellent. Well, we'll be back with more conversation with PT Young Artist in Residence, Clayton Stevenson. But first, a concert highlight.

Violinist Christian Tetzlaff recently celebrated his 60th birthday. Throughout his four decades of music making, Tetzlaff has become known for his humble ethos. He's not splashy or attention-seeking, and he's always looking to keep the composer's work at the forefront, not to be muddled under anyone's grandiose interpretations. Tetzlaff encourages his students at the Kronberg Academy to go deep into the musical score, to approach their playing with love and humility, and share everything they do.

discover with the audience, and he follows his own advice. Tetzlaff recently said that for him, quote, following the score is freedom. The great composers draw me into places where I couldn't go by myself, and that's the beauty. Let's hear Christian Tetzlaff finding freedom in Bach's score. He played this as an encore during a concert in Berlin, the opening movement of the Violin Sonata No. 1 by J.S. Bach.

The opening movement of the Violin Sonata No. 1 by J.S. Bach. Christian Tetzlaff played that as an encore after a performance with the Berlin Radio Symphony Orchestra in Berlin. It's a special treat to share that Berlin performance with Christian Tetzlaff because unless you travel abroad, it's very unlikely you'll catch Tetzlaff in concert anytime soon. Until last year, he regularly played about 20 gigs a year in the United States. But in 2025, he canceled his U.S. tour as a cultural boycott against the current administration. He says he doesn't intend to perform again here unless the government reverses several policies he disagrees with. As of yet, Tetzlaff has not made any future plans to return to the U.S. as a soloist or with his quartet. Until then, we are happy to share his artistry in concert from our partners around the world. And you can revisit Tetzlaff's performance of Bach as often as you'd like over the next month. Each episode of Performance Today is archived as streaming on-demand audio for 30 days. Just click Episodes on the PT page at yourclassical.org. We'll be back in the PT studio with our young artist, Clayton Stevenson, in just a moment. This is Performance Today from APM.

0: Welcome back. I'm Valerie Kaler here in the Mod Moon Weyerhaeuser Music Studio at APM with our PT Young Artist in Residence, Clayton Stevenson. Clayton, thanks for coming back.
1: Of course. Good to be here.
0: Now, Clayton, I know that you've probably told the story a bazillion times, but our listeners haven't heard it quite that often. Your first several years at the piano were not at a piano. Portable keyboard.
1: Yes.
0: Tell me about your early experiences with that keyboard and beyond.
1: Yeah, so I think even to this day, I have not purchased a piano. I started on a synthesizer, the ones that light up when you play, you know, the Titanic song and you follow along. And then when I went to the Juilliard MAP program, they said, you know, you can't practice something like a synthesizer. You know, it's a completely different touch. So luckily, at that time, there was a middle school summer camp that I was attending, and the middle school was renovating. And so they got rid of two of their very old upright pianos. And so in the dumpster behind the school, there were these two old upright pianos. And so I was like, oh my God, you know, I called my mom and I tried both of them, and we called the movers and took the better one of them home. And that became the piano that I had at home to practice on until I was 17 years old. And at 17 years old, I was part of the Long Long Foundation, which is a great foundation which helps young kids perform all over the world. And we also get to have classes with Long Long himself. And Long Long heard that I didn't have a piano, and so he gifted me a brand new Steinway upright for me to practice on.
0: Where's that piano now?
1: Still in New York at my house in Brooklyn.
0: Lovely. Well, as promised, we've got some more from the Iberia Suite by Isaac Albéniz. He wrote 12 separate pieces for his various books in the Iberia Suite.
1: Yes, he
0: and
1: did.
0: These are all from book one?
1: Are all book one, yes.
0: Okay. So each of the four books contains three pieces. We heard one of the book one pieces in our earlier segment. And now, what's next?
1: El Puerto. It's a little southern port city in Spain, and so you'll hear the hustling and bustling of that town. And it has a very distinctive rhythm that I believe Bernstein had inspiration for when he wrote, I Want to Be in America.
0: So there's that hemiola. Will you demonstrate that for us before we get into it? 1, 2, 1, 2, 3. Yeah. Okay. Groovy. We're about to hear PT Young Artist in Residence Clayton Stevenson play El Puerto from the Iberia Suite by Isaac Albéniz.

0: El Puerto from the Iberia Sweet by Isaac Albéniz. You hear so much of that Gitano influence. Those are the Roma people that ended up in Iberia.
1: Okay.
0: And you hear those really interesting modes.
1: Yes,
0: that
1: you
0: are
1: do.
0: Different from other Spanish music.
1: Yes, and I think part of that is through the history as well, through the caliphate. And so you have all of these modes that came from the Arabic Peninsula as well. You have these whole tone scales. So it is very different from the traditional classical harmonic structure.
0: You mentioned to me off mic that you have about 50 performances a year. Does
1: yes.
0: that feel sustainable with the other obligations you have? Is it a comfortable number of performances?
1: It's quite exciting for me right now, just getting to go to so many different places to play with so many new musicians. I quite like having as many chances to do that as possible. And I learned recently that, you know, for instance, the Philadelphia Orchestra has 156 engagements a year. And so not even close to what they're doing. And so I guess onwards and upwards.
0: Don't burn out, Clayton.
1: I'll try not to.
0: We need you here. Well, let's hear a little bit more from the Iberia Suite. This is the last of the three. Evocation.
1: Yes.
0: What can you tell us about it?
1: So this one, he's evoking all of these sounds of Iberia. And so you hear the classic flamenco rhythms and the little mordents that you've been hearing throughout the other two movements.
0: A mordent?
1: The mordent. These are actually supposed to represent the castanets that they would use while they dance. Yes. I can't do them very well because...
0: It's okay.
1: Yeah. There we go. And so he's evoking that as well. And I believe there's a quote that says, you know, this piece is about Albanez missing a woman in a town over, but you don't know whether it was years ago or yesterday, something like that. But he's recalling and just in bliss evoking this dream.
0: Evocation by Isaac Albéniz. This is from the Iberia Suite, featuring pianist Clayton Stevenson, our PT Young Artist in Residence.

0: very evocative. Evocation from the Iberia Suite by Albanese pianist Clayton Stevenson here in Mod Moon Weyerhaeuser. I'm Valerie Kaler, and I am just so transported by that music. There's such a narrative in this music. Do you envision scenes, or are you just communicating music in a different way? What's in your head as you're playing?
1: I do have some images of, you know, hopefully Spain by the water, seeing sunsets, but also I think there's these different colors that I'm trying to achieve, and I think the different keys that we modulate to have a different shade, and that's what I'm trying to achieve as well.
0: Clayton, what do you see as your ideal career? What mix of performing, concertizing with symphonies or solo recitals or chamber music or teaching or all of the above, what would be ideal for you?
1: I think the goal is to start playing more internationally, start playing with more of the top orchestras regularly, and teaching is always going to happen because when you're constantly on the road, it's not really a sustainable lifestyle, especially when you want to settle down. So I think at some point I'll start teaching more than I'll perform, but before that I want to start doing more chamber music and more collaborations as well. I'm already doing a lot of collaborations with new music. I want to commission somebody else to write a piano piece for me, and transcribing all of these jazz pieces, even modern jazz pianists who are still alive. So that's kind of where I see myself, really going into all of the music that I find interesting and sharing that with the audience.
0: Well, I can't wait to follow you through all of this. And I am just so excited that I got the chance to talk with you today. Thank you.
1: Thank you for having me.
0: Performance Today's Young Artist in Residence series is produced by Megan Oglesby. Today's studio session was recorded by Josh Savageau with assistance from PT intern Sean Belcher. Before we wrap things up, we have time for one more little piece. Tell me what you love about this Oscar Peterson.
1: This is Oscar Peterson's take on Duke Ellington's famous Take the A-Train. And it's a very different type of swing for this Take the A-Train. It's a lot faster of an A-Train. I guess the conductor was late. But it has so many cool rhythms and stops and starts, and really shows how a master can transform a tune that we all love into his own version.

Oscar Peterson's take on Take the A-Train by Duke Ellington, played for us by our P.T. Young artist, pianist Clayton Stevenson. Thanks, as always, to Chip and Vicki Emery for their ongoing support for our Young Artist in Residence series. The series is produced by Megan Oglesby. Craig Thorson recorded and mixed this studio session. If you'd like to hear Clayton Stevenson again, and why wouldn't you? Or if you'd like to enjoy performances from past Young Artists in Residence, you can find it all on the PT page. Extraordinary performances, thoughtful conversations, and some pretty gorgeous music videos from some of the future stars of classical music. 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
2: From APM American Public Media, this is Performance Today. I'm Valerie Kaler. Pop quiz time. How did Louis XIV of France, who died in 1715, give a 20th century American composer a career boost? Here's the short version. In 1663, Louis established the Prix de Rome for artists in France. Winners got to spend a couple years in Rome, fully funded, fully focused on making. A couple centuries later, the American Academy in Rome created a similar program. And in 1935, a young composer named Samuel Barber was awarded the American Prix de Rome. A symphony he wrote during his residency led to a life-changing professional connection. We'll hear the story and the symphony in just 5 minutes. Also ahead, pianist Jonathan Biss with an American sonata. Here he is talking about Beethoven.
3: You always feel that he wanted so hard for this music to be moving that, I mean, to make it as moving as it ought to be is something that you have to pour all your blood, sweat, and tears into.

Pianist Jonathan Biss with the rondo from Beethoven's Piano Sonata No. 8. Biss is back later this hour with a sonata born and raised in Brooklyn. From APM American Public Media, this is Performance Today, taking you to concerts around the world. I'm Valerie Kaler. As we take you around the world, you sometimes hear a mention of this French composer or that Parisian instrumentalist winning the Prix de Rome. This very competitive scholarship program was established for visual artists in 1663 by Louis XIV. Other disciplines were added later, including the category of music, in 1803. An artist who won the Prix de Rome would spend 3 to 5 years in Rome, fully funded by the government, to pursue their creative endeavors. In 1894, the American Academy in Rome established its own fellowship program, modeled after the French prize, and offering fully funded residencies to American artists and musicians. A 25-year-old composer from Westchester, Pennsylvania, won the American Prix de Rome in 1935. Samuel Barber was that young American and spent 2 years at the American Academy in Rome. While he was there, he wrote the music we're about to hear, his Symphony in One Movement. Its 1936 premiere in Rome was followed by stateside performances in New York and Cleveland. But it was in 1937 that Arturo Toscanini heard Barber's symphony played at the Salzburg Festival. Toscanini loved it so much that he wrote to Barber and asked for a short orchestral piece. That led to the life-changing NBC broadcast premiere of Barber's Adagio for Strings. A chain of events set in motion centuries earlier by a French king directly benefited the career of one of this country's most beloved composers. Let's hear a performance of this early, significant work by Samuel Barber. Elizabeth Askren leads the Texas Festival Orchestra at the Round Top Festival in Barber's Symphony in One Movement.

Samuel Barber said it was a four-movement symphony in one movement, which is to say it has the character and the tempo changes of a traditional four-movement symphony, but it flows from one to the next without pause. We heard the symphony in one movement written by Samuel Barber in 1936, played by the Texas Festival Orchestra. Elizabeth Askren led that performance at the Round Top Festival Institute in Round Top, Texas. In a moment, let us strive on to finish the work we are in to bind up the nation's wounds. This is Performance Today from APM.

When Abraham Lincoln was elected president for the second time, he delivered one of the greatest speeches in American history. His second inaugural address included the words, "With malice

toward none with charity for all. That speech was part of the closing scene in Steven Spielberg's 2012 film called Lincoln. Composer John Williams wrote the piece we're about to hear for that film. It's called With Malice Toward None. John Williams made this special arrangement for the Kalidore String Quartet. They're playing it in concert in Skaneateles, New York.

with Malice Toward None. Music by John Williams from Steven Spielberg's 2012 film Lincoln. Williams originally wrote that for trumpet solo and orchestra. He recently made a string quartet arrangement for the ensemble we just heard, the Calidore String Quartet, with a beautiful solo for the group's cellist, Estelle Choi. They gave that concert during the annual Skinny Atlas Festival in Skinny Atlas, New York. The Calidore String Quartet got together as students at the Colburn School in Los Angeles back in 2010. And 3 years later, they were young artists in residence here on PT. Since then, it's been so impressive to see them skyrocket into such successful careers. It's always a treat to feature former PT young artists, the Calidore String Quartet.

In a moment, a sonata unfolds in Bed-Stuy. This is Performance Today from APM.

American composer Alvin Singleton was born in Brooklyn, New York in 1940, but he's made his home in Atlanta, Georgia for about four decades. He came to Atlanta to work as composer in residence with the Atlanta Symphony Orchestra for several years and just stayed. But he never let go of his identity as a New Yorker. He grew up in the Bedford-Stuyvesant neighborhood of Brooklyn, Bed-Stuy. It was a tight community, pulsing musical scene, especially a jazz scene. And Alvin Singleton spent a lot of time absorbing the curves and angles of jazz during his formative years while simultaneously learning the ABCs of classical music as he studied piano. Even with all this music in his life, he was not pointing himself toward a career in music. His parents wanted him to have a quote-unquote real job, so he planned on becoming an accountant, studied those books and music theory and composition and piano. Finally, it clicked. He wanted a life in music. Bye-bye ledgers and adding machines. He got a part-time job as an usher at Lincoln Center, and he said hearing Bernstein and the New York Philharmonic play Mahler's Resurrection Symphony was mind-blowing. Singleton decided that he was going to be a composer. Fast forward to 2024, pianist Jonathan Biss has a brand new piece in his hands, Alvin Singleton's Bed-Stuy Sonata. Biss says it toggles back and forth between extremes of tempo, of character, even of language. This is a piece whose rewards unfold over the course of 17 minutes. Fragments coalesce, harmonies become peaceful. Jonathan Biss gave this performance at Spivey Hall in Morrow, Georgia. Alvin Singleton's Bed-Stuy Sonata for solo piano.

Pianist Jonathan Bess with music by American composer Alvin Singleton, who was born in 1940 in the Bedford-Stuyvesant neighborhood of Brooklyn, New York. And he named that work the Bed-Stuy Sonata in honor of his old stomping grounds. Jonathan Bess gave that performance at Spivey Hall at Clayton State University in Morrow, Georgia. Thanks to the Walter and Emily Spivey Foundation for sharing that concert recording with us. 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I'm Valerie Kaler. 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

0: programs on Northwest Public Broadcasting are brought to you in part by members of the Leadership Circle, including Kathleen Emmerich in East Wenatchee, Gary and Nancy Federoff in Richland, and Blaine and Sarah Gibson in Yakima.
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2: At this point, Alice has already tumbled down a rabbit hole into a world of nonsense. This is a few years after that classic piece of Victorian literature, where Alice finds herself not in Wonderland, but instead staring into a mirror. Through a mirror, where she saw another fantastical world. One where everything was reversed, including logic. That is what this piece of music is all about. I'm Melanie Renata. Come step with me through the looking glass later this hour. 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

0: And that was a musical take to the sequel of that classic Victorian tale of Alice's Adventures in Wonderland by Lewis Carroll. That was Through the Looking Glass by Deems Taylor, performed for you by the Seattle Symphony and Gerard Schwartz at the podium.
1: Claude Debussy and Maurice Ravel are often compared as leading Impressionist composers, though neither really liked that label, Impressionist. But they had something else in common, their love of felines. Debussy kept a series of fluffy Angora cats, all named Lin, who were allowed to lounge on his writing desk and make a mess of his pencil collection. Ravel lived with a colony of Siamese, and like any proud cat dad, he boasted about their antics in letters to all his long-suffering friends. It makes one wonder if their cats had an influence when it came to composing works like Clair de Lune and Bolero.
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0: You never know what sort of magic can come from a new connection. At the height of the Romantic era, there was one friendship that formed that really changed the sound of the clarinet forever. Composer Carl Maria von Weber met the great clarinet virtuoso Heinrich Behrmann, and they clicked immediately. A perfectly paired performer and composer. And Behrmann wasn't just talented. Audiences were captivated by how he could make the clarinet sing. Impressed by how his instrument could carry the same drama, the same lyricism, the same soaring emotion of any of the great opera singers of his day. Von Weber, perhaps best known for his operas, couldn't help but see just how well his own compositional skills could transfer over to crafting music for Behrmann. This is one of the works that von Weber crafted for his friend. Music that's become a staple in the clarinet repertoire. Weber's first clarinet concerto in F minor, shared with you here by the Brooklyn Philharmonic and clarinetist John Manassi. I'm Melanie Renata. This is Music Through the Night.

0: The London Mozart players serving up a late night burst of energy. The third symphony in F major from Adalbert Gierowetz. Matthias Bamert at the podium.
1: Adagio, Sonata Allegro, Finale. Why is most music terminology in Italian? Well, the simple answer is tradition. Most composers setting the music trends in the Renaissance were from Italy, so they passed on their Italian words to composers across Europe. But by the 19th century, many composers started using their native languages for those tempo or expression markings. And composers of the 20th century took it even further with esoteric tempi like Satie's Munissez-vous de clairvoyance, meaning arm yourself with clairvoyance, and from Percy Grainger, clingingly. Still, the allegros, prestos, and vivaces of Italian are here to stay.
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0: In 1929, an American publisher wrote to Jean Sibelius with a request. He wanted something commercial, something that would sell. Sibelius obliged. He composed three short movements for violin and strings. He even gave them English titles, hoping to sort of charm his way into the American market. But the publisher rejected it anyway, said the market wasn't there. So Sibelius scrawled a note across the manuscript, called it a sketch to be reworked. He set it aside and never touched it again. And it sat silent for a long time, unheard and unfinished. That piece is this, Sibelius's Suite for Violin and String Orchestra. It's coming up. I'm Melanie Renata, and this is Music Through the Night. As you move through the dark of the night, this piece of music will help you sort of float through the night sky. Pianist Michael Clark carries you on a bed of notes. It's called Clouds by Florence Price.

0: the inspiration behind that work? Russian folk songs and Orthodox chants. Alexander Borodin's Second Symphony in B minor, shared with you there by the Malmö Symphony.
1: The landscape in 21st century classical music can be a difficult field to navigate for both creators and patrons of the music, but still the discipline persists. The precarious nature of this field makes organizations like Bang on a Can precious for the living culture of concert music. Co-founded in New York by living composers David Lang, Julia Wolf, and Michael Gordon in 1987, Bang on a Can is an organization devoted to creating an international community for new and experimental music. Bang on a Can programs regular events to date and is known for its lengthy, quote, marathon concerts, which have run up to 12 hours long.
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0: Way back in the day, your radio was a place for theater. The 1920s through the 40s were something of a golden age for theater of the mind. And this work by Swedish composer Lars-Erik Larsson was a shining star. In 1937, Larsson took a job as composer-in-residence for Swedish radio, hired to write music to accompany various radio programs. He eventually teamed up with a poet to invent something new, a lyrical suite. Poetry recited aloud, woven together with orchestral interludes. Together, they built an entire evening called The Hours of the Day. Six poems paired with six musical movements that premiered over the radio airwaves. A portion of that broadcast took on some new life, given its own name, Larsson's Pastoral Suite. And it helps you flow from a musical state of sleep into sunny Swedish pastures. The Helsingborg Symphony shares it with you here, Finnish conductor Oko Kamu at the podium. I'm Melanie Renata, and this is Music Through the Night.

0: pianist Angela Hewitt with what is quite likely J.S. Bach's earliest keyboard suite, the deliciously Baroque English Suite No. 1 in A major.
1: Everyone has their own comfort level when it comes to uncertainty, and classical composers are no exception. Much of Western classical music is outlined on paper in formal musical notation, but did you know that some classical music is randomized? John Cage and Terry Riley, to name a few, have composed works that omit common details, like what instruments to use, what precise pitches to play, or even when to play certain gestures. The field's ever-diligent musicologists, in tandem with these composers, have coined the term indeterminacy for those ambiguous musical elements, all present to sate the compositional curiosity for the unknowable.
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0: For Tchaikovsky, the pinnacle of classical success was Mozart. When Tchaikovsky was navigating some deep personal turmoil, it was Mozart's music that was his source of peace. Out of that devotion and admiration came this piece of music, an elegant and luminous work, a musical theme that sounds as if it could have been composed in the 18th century. It expands into a dazzling series of variations, where the cello gets a chance to sing and sigh and soar. It's Tchaikovsky's graceful tribute to Mozart, just one of them, and it's coming up. I'm Melanie Renata. Please stay with me. The early hours of a Monday morning call for a moment of calm. This work by Henriette Renier will create just the right atmosphere for it. Here's harpist Naoko Yoshino with Contemplation.

It's 5:06. You're listening to Northwest Public Broadcasting. In 15 minutes on Morning Edition, hear a conversation with legal scholar Kim Whaley about the Supreme Court decision to let President Trump continue White House ballroom construction for now. Well, across the Northwest, we've got another sunny day ahead of us. East of the Cascades, there is haze and patchy smoke, as we're accustomed to now. Highs will mainly be in the mid-80s to mid-90s. In western Washington, not that warm. Highs mainly in the 70s.

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Ukraine has imposed sanctions on the creators of a popular Russian cartoon series for allegedly spreading pro-Russia narratives and posing a threat to national security. You'll hear more about this and about Masha and the Bear. That's in a few minutes on Morning Edition.

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It's called a Qualified Charitable Distribution, or QCD. 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

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Iran's new security chief warns the country will retaliate in a, quote, seismic manner, end quote, against President Trump's plans to increase economic pressure on Tehran. You'll hear more about that in 15 minutes on Morning Edition.

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1: The federal government is in the midst of rounding up 1,000 wild horses in Colorado, using a helicopter to herd them off the range. Advocates call these gathers cruel, while supporters believe it's necessary to help preserve the land.
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0: It's 8:19. You're listening to Northwest Public Broadcasting. Months after the evacuation of a U.S. naval base in Bahrain, many displaced military families are in limbo, having to be relocated several times while their loved ones are still deployed. You'll hear more about this in 15 minutes on Morning Edition. Across the Northwest, sunny skies today. East of the Cascades, still going to be hazy with areas of smoke in many places, especially around Cleellum and Ellensburg, as well as Wenatchee and north of there up to about Chelan. In western Washington, less hot today with overall clearer air. Highs mostly in the 70s to lower 80s.
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2: 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She's up for two Emmys for the final season of The Comeback, playing Valerie Cherish, an actress who will endure almost anything to keep working. We'll talk about saying goodbye to a character she's played over the span of 21 years and why she recently binged the series Friends for the first time. Join us. It's like you're always
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4: 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I'm Michelle Martin.
5: I'm Leila Faldin.
6: And I'm A. Martinez. You may be familiar with Anthony Hopkins, the Oscar and Emmy-winning actor.
7: A census taker once tried to test me. I ate his liver with some fava beans and a nice Chianti.
6: Or perhaps you've read his memoir or watched films he produced or directed. But have you heard his music? This week, he has a new album of orchestral works composed over six decades. They were recorded with London's Philharmonia Orchestra, led by superstar conductor Gustavo Dudamel. Hopkins had a chest cold when we spoke, but that didn't dampen his enthusiasm to talk about his musical beginnings.
8: I was born in 1937. In the post-war years, Britain was flooded with MGM musicals. There was Sinatra and Benny Goodman and people like that. And for some reason, it stuck with me, so much so that I wanted to compose. And I started composing about 1964.

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1: The federal government is in the midst of rounding up 1,000 wild horses in Colorado, using a helicopter to herd them off the range. Advocates call these gathers cruel, while supporters believe it's necessary to help preserve the land.
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4: Programs on Northwest Public Broadcasting are brought to you in part by members of the Leadership Circle, including Colleen and Patrick Andriotti in Centerville, Paul and Susan Ballinger in Wenatchee, and Ken Cirillini in Kennewick.
5: Live from NPR News, I'm Lakshmi Singh. Treasury Secretary Scott Bessent is previewing a U.S. plan to impose major economic pressure on Iran. This afternoon, Bessent is expected to outline a strategy for punishing Iran and countries that do business with that nation. Karim Sajjadpour, a senior fellow at the Carnegie Endowment for International Peace, describes on NPR's Morning Edition how the ultimatum affects the world's second biggest economy.
6: Around 90% of Iran's oil exports are bound for China. China is by far Iran's most economic partner. And the question is whether the United States will pick a major fight with China over these Iran sanctions.
5: In a Financial Times op-ed, Bessent says the U.S. is entering an endgame in its war with Iran. The U.S.-Canadian trade war is escalating. NPR Scott Horsley reports talks broke down Friday and Trump imposed new 50% import taxes on some Canadian products.
7: Canada's Prime Minister Mark Carney has been outspoken in warning that the U.S. is no longer a reliable economic partner. He says its signature is often written in pencil. And Carney has broad support from the Canadian public when he vows his country will fight back.
8: Canada will match Washington's new tariffs dollar for dollar in order to protect Canadian workers, farmers, families, and businesses.
7: Now, the immediate economic fallout of these tariffs is fairly limited. They cover a pretty small slice of the vast trade that the U.S. and Canada do with each other.
5: This is NPR News.
3: This is Northwest Public Broadcasting News. I'm Connor Henriksen. While people or lightning cause many fires, one source could be festering away in your compost bin or truck waiting to burst into flames. From news partner KLCC, Brian Bull reports.
9: When even slightly damp, vegetative matter can build up heat to the point it spontaneously combusts. Eugene Springfield Fire Chief Mike Caven says this happens in hay bales or backyard compost piles. If not properly dried or tilled, decomposition or microbes can increase heat.
10: Problem is when it doesn't have a way to dissipate, it can run away. And after it gets past a certain temperature, you know, like 140, 150 degrees, once that happens, it can quickly raise the temperature up to that ignition temperature for certain materials at 400 degrees, and you have a fire. So that's why we call it spontaneous combustion.
9: Fires have erupted in gardens, hay trucks, and grain silos. Caven says monitoring for moisture and tilling can help prevent explosive buildup. I'm Brian Bull, reporting in Eugene.
3: As community colleges in Washington face rising operation costs, their governing board will ask the legislature for help with the basics, even as state budget leaders call for cost cutting. From news partner KNKX, Anna Marie Yanni has more.
11: Arlen Harris is the legislative director at the Washington State Board of Community and Technical Colleges. He says inflation is a

Music from Venice, composed at the turn of the 17th century and destined for performance in that city's magnificent acoustic space, yes, St. Mark's Basilica, by one of its leading composers, Giovanni Gabrieli. They're demonstrating both soft and loud dynamics in his sonata Pian e Forte, a performance there with Canadian brass. Now, a little hymn setting by the same composer, Jubilate Deo, O be joyful in the Lord, all ye lands. In this case, Cambridge singers and La Nuova Musica, as directed by Sir John Rutter.

0: Jubilate Deo, O be joyful in the Lord. That Latin hymn in a setting by Giovanni Gabrieli, such an influential figure in terms of the transition from the late Renaissance to the early Baroque at the turn of the 17th century. Working in his hometown of Venice, Gabrieli with his Jubilate Deo setting, there with the Cambridge Singers and La Nuova Musica, all forces led by the recently knighted Sir John Rutter. Now, those two selections by Gabrieli this morning, they can serve as tease previews of coming attractions this evening.
1: The trumpet is in the spotlight on Exploring Music. We'll hear the 3,000-year-old trumpets of Tutankhamun, the sparkling sound of Bach and Vivaldi, and the trumpet as an orchestral powerhouse in Mahler, Tchaikovsky, and Stravinsky. I'm Peter Van de Graaff. We're sounding the trumpets on Exploring Music. I hope you'll be listening.
0: Peter Van de Graaff making his debut as the new host of Exploring Music tonight, succeeding Bill McLaughlin. And Peter will be focusing on the sound of the trumpet and related instruments from ancient cultures up through the Baroque period in Europe, in the Spanish and German and French and, yes, Italian-speaking worlds, including music by two members of the Gabrieli clan. All of that tonight at 7 on Exploring Music, now hosted by Peter Van de Graaff. If you'd like to learn more about Peter and about the transition from Bill to Peter on the show, you can always check out the post, part of the Arts and Culture section at our website, nwpb.org. We're going to continue now with this performance by the Slovak Philharmonic, Zdeněk Kožler, its conductor, the third and last of the Slavonic Rhapsodies by Dvořák.

0: You've just heard the last of three works of its kind with that title by Antonín Dvořák, his Slavonic Rhapsody number 3 in A flat major. These are basically companion pieces to his two sets of 8, 16 in all, immensely popular Slavonic dances. In that case, the third of these Slavonic Rhapsodies, with Zdeněk Kožler on the podium leading the Slovak Philharmonic. Here on the Classical Music Service of Northwest Public Broadcasting. Thank you so much for joining us today and for generously supporting all of this music and all of our programs throughout the year. I'm Steve Reeder, hosting until Angeli Dodia's arrival at 1 this afternoon.
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0: The Daily comes your way on this station every weekday evening at 6, right after All Things Considered from NPR, and right in front of Marketplace, the evening report, NWPB Classical. Well, in the next hour, a messenger bringing word of a Schubert string quartet and a sampling of a French ballet score.
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We've just had a Mars sighting this morning, or at least a hearing in that case. You've just heard Mercury, sorry, not Mars, but Mercury, the winged messenger from the planets by Gustav Holst. We'll get to Mars on another occasion. Mercury, the winged messenger from the planets by Holst, given that reading by conductor William Boughton as he led the members of London's Philharmonia Orchestra. A lunching hour at 10 o'clock hour of a Monday morning, August 24th, here on the Classical Music Service of Northwest Public Broadcasting, sharing with you the bounty of the Don and Marianna Madison Digital Music Library, which you have grown to this point and which you continue to enhance with your generous donations and memberships and sustaining memberships to NWPB. Thank you so much. Your contributions, your generosity, and your presence here and now are all very much appreciated. Right now, it's 10:05, music from an early 20th century French ballet score later in this hour. But right now, a teenager, a 17-year-old, Franz Schubert, writing a work which would have to wait until his passing to actually find its way into print, but already a highly accomplished work by this composer. The 17-year-old Franz Schubert and his string quartet number 8 in B-flat major, here recorded by the Kodaly Quartet.

0: Franz Schubert, just 17 years old at the time, and approximately halfway through his output in that particular category. The eighth of his 15 numbered string quartets in all, that string quartet number 8 in the key of B flat major, composed by him at 17, first performed in the Schubert family home in Vienna with the composer himself as violist. In this case, the Kodály Quartet for number 8 by Schubert, the centerpiece in this 10 o'clock hour of a Monday morning here on the classical service of NWPB. We'll build next hour, the 11 o'clock segment, around a full-length symphony by the American William Grant Still. A Monday morning, this 24th day of August, yes, we've arrived at the final week of this month already. It's 10:32.
1: The federal government is in the midst of rounding up 1,000 wild horses in Colorado, using a helicopter to herd them off the range. Advocates call these gathers cruel, while supporters believe it's necessary to help preserve the land.
2: We want to see the ground healthy. 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We want to see it used by all animals.
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0: A Monday broadcast here on the classical service of NWPB. 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
0: A sunny afternoon and early evening across the Northwest. East of the Cascades, haze and patchy smoke in the air, especially in central Washington. Light winds. High temperatures generally ranging from the mid-80s to low 90s, but reaching the mid-90s in the Walla Walla and Lewis-Clark valleys. After the morning fog and low cloudiness in some areas, sunshine throughout western Washington today, with patchy smoke possible in the late afternoon. Highs on the west side in the mid-70s to low 80s, the mid-80s right along the Cascade foothills. Checking the air quality index, the Chelan area now has a hazardous reading. It's very unhealthy in the Yakima Valley.

0: And there you had pages drawn from the full-length ballet score, Le Bal de Beatrice d'Este, a score put together by French composer Reynaldo Anne in the first decade of the 20th century. But as noted earlier, hearkening back to the Renaissance period in the north of Italy and those sumptuous Renaissance-era balls. In that case, selections from Anne's score, which incorporates no strings at all, just winds, pianos, and harp. Members of the Paris Orchestra, conducted there by Jean-Pierre Chaquillat, brought to you with our compliments on this Monday morning here at the Classical Service of NWPB, with a timely piece by Brahms coming next.
1: The trumpet is in the spotlight on Exploring Music. We'll hear the 3,000-year-old trumpets of Tutankhamun, the sparkling sound of Bach and Vivaldi, and the trumpet as an orchestral powerhouse in Mahler, Tchaikovsky, and Stravinsky. I'm Peter Van de Graaff. We're sounding the trumpets on Exploring Music. I hope you'll be listening.
0: Even as Peter makes his debut as the new host of Exploring Music tonight at 7 on this station, treating you to the sound of the trumpet and related instruments from ancient cultures up through the Baroque era in Italy, in Germany, and in France as well. Tonight at 7. And again, if you'd like to read more about the transition from Bill McLaughlin, the creator and longtime host of the show, to Peter Van de Graaff, the new host, making his debut tonight, you can find the post under the Arts and Culture section at our website. Just scroll down there on the homepage at nwpb.org. Well, here we are, already arrived, not just at late August, but the final week of August 2026, getting kind of late in the summer. But in some places, yes, the academic year is already beginning, as, for example, at Washington State University in Pullman. The first day of classes, the first sessions, academic sessions, taking place there today as the fall semester gets underway. Well, with that in mind, let's turn to an academic piece by Johannes Brahms, crafted by him and presented by him to the trustees of Bremen University in what was then Germany, now Poland, as a thank you for their bestowing upon him an honorary doctorate, a work chock full of university songs and hymns, the Academic Festival Overture by Brahms, here with the Vienna Philharmonic, as conducted by Leonard Bernstein.

0: Johannes Brahms providing that really quite impressive academic accent to our Monday morning proceedings here. Brahms represented by his academic festival overture with the Vienna Philharmonic under the direction of Leonard Bernstein here on the Classical Music Service of Northwest Public Broadcasting. Yes, indeed, a Monday, the 24th day of August, beginning the final week of the month. Now, whenever you've got a question or a comment for us at any time of year, please feel free. You can address that question or that comment to info@nwpb.org, or you can place a phone call, especially useful during weekday business hours, 800-842-8991. Thanks.
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0: Every Friday afternoon at 3 and every Saturday evening at 6 here on the Classical Service. Our major work for you in the hour just ahead, a symphony by William Grant Still. We'll also bring you a set of variations for piano by Poulenc, and in mere moments, some danceable music from the Renaissance era.
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a little balletto all about the force or the strength of love, drawn from a much larger and very influential set, compendium or collection called Nobility of Women, written by and published by a noted Renaissance-era Italian dancer and choreographer and dancing master, Fabrizio Caruso. His Nobility of Women, The Strength of Love, That Little Ballet, with members of the Broadside Band, as directed by Jeremy Barlow. Good morning to you, and a hearty welcome if you're just getting around to joining us, tuning in, tapping into our web stream at this hour, NWPB Classical, NWPB.org, 1104 on a Monday morning. We'll get to our major work in this hour, a symphony by William Grant Still, in just about 15 minutes or so. But right now, one of the last pieces of solo piano music written by the Frenchman Francis Poulenc. From the year 1951, his theme and variations in A-flat major. After the original theme, a theme of his own devising, he subjects it to 11 variations in all. Played for you here by the French pianist Pascal Rocher.

0: Pascal Jorge at the piano for that work by his countryman, French composer Francis Poulenc. One of his last works for piano solo, a work written in 1951, his theme and variations in A-flat major. Featured today on a Monday morning here on the Classical Service of NWPB with a 20th Century American Symphony just ahead. 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Entertainment includes classic rock band Cheap Trick, PRCA rodeo events, and family-friendly activities. 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
1: Long-term drought out here in the American West means water companies have to get creative to enforce the rules.
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1: I'm Kai Rizdahl. Turns out they really are watching. We'll have that story for you, the numbers from Wall Street, and the rest of the day's business news next time on Marketplace.
0: The Evening Report, heard every weekday evening, Monday through Friday at 6:30. 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Now, a major work by a highly respected musician and educator who came to be known as the Dean of African American Composers during the 20th century, William Grant Still. He wrote his second symphony in 1937, and he subtitled it Song of a New Race. As he put it, this work contrasts with his first symphony, which represented the African-American experience in the period immediately following the Civil War. This second symphony, he noted, updates that reflection to the experience and the state of Black America in the interwar period of the 20th century, as it recognizes generations of racial integration. Still scored the symphony to take advantage of the lush, opulent string sound of the Philadelphia Orchestra, the orchestra which gave the world premiere, and he interpolated brass passages, especially for trumpets and trombones, suggesting the call and response technique, which so often highlights African and African-American music and musical expression. In today's performance, Nema Yarvi leads the Detroit Symphony Orchestra. William Grant Still's Symphony No. 2 in G minor, subtitled Song of a New Race.

0: The Irish Rhapsody number 5 by Charles Villiers Stanford, the Ulster Orchestra under Vernon Hendley's direction. Describing the composer, his biographer wrote, "His personality had a sort of splendor, as if the hero of a fairy tale, incredibly gifted, miraculously omniscient, had strolled unconcernedly into a world of ordinary mortals." Indeed. And one of Stanford's many famous students at the Royal College of Music in London, namely Gustav Holst, he of the Planets fame, described Stanford as the one man who could get any one of us out of a technical mess. In his composition classes, this native of Dublin, who taught for so many years at the RCM in London, Charles Villiers Stanford, with the 5th of his 6 Irish Rhapsodies today, here on the Classical Service of Northwest Public Broadcasting. 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
1: The trumpet is in the spotlight on Exploring Music. We'll hear the 3,000-year-old trumpets of Tutankhamun, the sparkling sound of Bach and Vivaldi, and the trumpet as an orchestral powerhouse in Mahler, Tchaikovsky, and Stravinsky. I'm Peter Van de Graaff. We're sounding the trumpets on Exploring Music. I hope you'll be listening.
0: As Peter makes his debut as the brand new host of the show tonight, succeeding Bill McLaughlin, and focusing on the trumpet and related instruments ranging from ancient cultures and times up through the Baroque era. Tonight you'll hear Baroque era selections from France and Italy and the German-speaking part of Europe as well. Peter Van de Graaff, now your host for Exploring Music every weekday evening at 7. You can read more about him and his background and the transition from Bill to Peter. We've posted that story to the Arts and Culture section of our website, nwpb.org. Earlier in this hour, we shared with you a brilliant etude or brilliant study for the classical guitar by the Spaniard Tárrega, and now the German Weber, and a piece for piano he described as a brilliant polacca or polonaise. In fact, he gave it a subtitle, Hilarity.

Alexander Paley, playing music by Carl Maria von Faber, his brilliant Polonaise titled Hilarity. In the 2 o'clock hour this afternoon, music by Rachmaninoff, his Rhapsody on a Theme of Paganini. The final musical word in this hour goes to the great Dane, Carl Nielsen.

0: That was The Chinese Dance by the Danish composer Carl Nielsen. The Chinese Dance, part of his copious incidental music for a Danish stage production, Aladdin, first mounted in Copenhagen back in 1919. Carl Nielsen, his music played for you today by the Gothenburg National Symphony of Sweden under Nema Järvi's direction. Hope you have a marvelous rest of your Monday. I'll rejoin you tomorrow morning at 9. I'm Steve Reeder. Anjali Dodia comes next, hosting the music and performances until 4 o'clock this afternoon, right here on NWPB.
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Jordi Savall's Concert of Nations performing there, one of the movements from the Royal Fireworks music by Handel. This movement called The Peace, as Handel wrote this music for a fireworks display that was accompanying celebrations around the end of an 18th century war and the signing of a peace treaty. That was the War of Austrian Succession. And this movement, The Peace, was included to honor the end of that conflict. Jordi Savall's Concert of Nations performing here on Northwest Public Broadcasting. And a very good Monday afternoon to you. I'm Anjali Dodia. Hope your Monday's treating you well so far. Classical music is here for you and continuing to the start of All Things Considered at 4 o'clock. And then continues tonight at 7 o'clock with Exploring Music. Here now is a piece by Cécile Chaminade. She composed in many forms and for varied instrumentations, but she's probably best known for her piano compositions, either piano alone or with other instruments or with a singer. Chaminade was an acclaimed concert pianist herself and even embarked on a very successful American tour that opened and closed in Carnegie Hall in 1908. Well, this is Chaminade's piano trio in G minor, the McAllister Trio, performing here on Northwest Public Broadcasting.

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0: Here now is music of Debussy, who's paying tribute to one of the great composers and harpsichordists of the 18th century, that is Jean-Philippe Rameau. Debussy's Images, Book 1, Hommage à Rameau, performed here by Yvan Moravec.

homage or a tribute to Rameau, the music of Claude Debussy that comes from his book one of Piano Image. Yvonne Moravec is pianist here on Northwest Public Broadcasting. 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I'm Anjali Dodia. A pleasure to join in your Monday afternoon's music, leading to the start of All Things Considered at 4 o'clock. The next 20 minutes go to Jose White, sometimes known as Joseph White. The Afro-Cuban violinist and composer was born in 1836. With the help of American composer Louis Moreau Gottschalk, he was able to travel to Paris and study at the conservatory, winning the first grand prize there at the school and in the city. He went on to perform globally as a solo violinist, including making two appearances with the New York Philharmonic. Reviews at the time said, "This is the best violinist to yet cross our shores." Jose White's Violin Concerto is one of around 30 works that he composed in his lifetime, and it's performed here by Rachel Barton Pine and the Encore Chamber Orchestra under Daniel Heggie's direction.

0: Rachel Barton Pine, your violin soloist today with the Encore Chamber Orchestra under Daniel Hege's direction. The Violin Concerto in F Sharp by Jose White on Northwest Public Broadcasting.
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0: Here's Yo-Yo Ma with one of the movements from a Bach cello suite. The fifth cello suite, that is. This is dance number 4, Sarabande.

from the solo cello suite number 5 by Johann Sebastian Bach, a Sarabande presented here by Yo-Yo Ma on Northwest Public Broadcasting. From a solo to a duet, here now is the Fantasy for Violin and Harp by Saint-Saëns. Donna Fairbanks on violin, Lisa Ridding on harp.

Donna Fairbanks, violin, Lisa Ridding, harp, a fantasy by Saint-Saëns on Northwest Public Broadcasting. 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A concerto now by an 18th century horn player who went by the name Giovanni Punto. That was just his professional and his publishing name. He was born Jan Vaclav Sich, and he was a well-known horn player around Vienna and surrounding musical communities. He even played with Beethoven. Here now is Punto's Horn Concerto No. 10, Barry Tuckwell soloing with the Academy of St. Martin in the Fields.

0: The Horn Concerto No. 10 by Giovanni Punto, also known as Jan Vaclav Sich. Barry Tuckle was horn soloist with the Academy of St. Martin in the Fields here on Northwest Public Broadcasting.
1: The trumpet is in the spotlight on Exploring Music. We'll hear the 3,000-year-old trumpets of Tutankhamun, the sparkling sound of Bach and Vivaldi, and the trumpet as an orchestral powerhouse in Mahler, Tchaikovsky, and Stravinsky. I'm Peter Van de Graaff. We're sounding the trumpets on Exploring Music. I hope you'll be listening.
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3: It's 4:44. You're listening to news on Northwest Public Broadcasting. I'm Avery Cooper. Idaho ski resorts aren't just for skiing anymore. 35 years ago this summer, Schweitzer Mountain Resort offered its first chairlift rides for bicycles. Spokane Public Radio's Audrey Nelson went back to Sand Point to learn how summer offerings have grown since then.
4: It's a hot, smoky afternoon at Schweitzer. Lift operator Taylor Oliveira is loading a bike onto the resort's Great Escape chairlift. He waits for 7 normal chairs to pass. Then he rolls the bike onto a custom chariot. Schweitzer was one of the first resorts in the country to offer lift-served mountain biking. Lifties, as they call them, have been loading bikes onto chairs since 1991.
5: The first year they loaded bikes onto the lift, they basically just laid them on the seats and put the safety part down.
4: Dan Nyland oversees the resort's summer bike trail crew. He grew up riding the same trails he now works on. At first, those trails were limited, exclusively rocky and challenging. But over the years, Nyland says, Schweitzer has expanded its offerings.
5: We've been working a lot on building trails that are more flowy and more suitable for a wider variety of riders.
4: Some of those new riders are kids. Marty Andrews is a ski and bike instructor at Schweitzer. This summer, he's teaching kids camps at the mountain.
6: Previous year, we ran a pilot, and we just ran 1 week, sold out in 2 hours. So we said, let's do it again next year, and we were able to fill 4 weeks' worth of camps.
4: Andrews has worked at Schweitzer for 20 years. During that time, he's watched the demand for lift-served mountain biking grow. And that growth is statewide. 7 of Idaho's 19 ski resorts now offer regular summer lift service, including Kellogg's Silver Mountain. 2 more operate bike-equipped lifts sporadically. Most also have some kind of summer programming, like hikes, spa visits, or disc golf. Andrews thinks he knows why.
6: I think we're starting to see winters getting shallower, and so biking can be done a little bit longer. There are a few areas around the U.S. where they've stopped doing winter lift service and they've transferred over to mountain biking only.
4: Schweitzer, of course, still offers winter lift service. Taylor Prather is Schweitzer's marketing and communications manager.
7: Winter is our bread and butter, right? That's the reason that people come here and people want to ski and snowboard. But I think there is this desire for, like, accessible adventure. And that's also a business opportunity for Schweitzer.
4: Back in the Schweitzer village, the smoky air means it's a relatively quiet day. 11-year-old Aaron Gronke has just gotten back from the trails.
8: I get like a tingle, but for good feelings, and I'm just ready for the next berm, always preparing myself.
4: Aaron's friend, 11-year-old Zach Singh, says he loves the moment right before he points his bike downhill.
9: Honestly, it feels like I'm about to do something awesome. Yeah, that's what it feels like.
4: Even for Idaho's grown-up bike enthusiasts, it's clear that that feeling never really goes away. I'm Audrey Nelson, reporting.
3: 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That's how much beef the U.S. is importing in an effort to lower beef prices. A South Dakota cattle farmer reacts. 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
10: What Natalie Harp is a living, breathing exclamation point of how different, radically different, this second term is from term one. And it is the degree to which President Trump's belief of what is happening and this unreality bubble that he exists in has been created and sustained.
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3: It's got 6 o'clock right here on Northwest Public Broadcasting. For Western Washington, clear skies, but patchy smoke through at least tomorrow. Lows in the 50s to lower 60s. Sunshine tomorrow. Highs in the upper 70s to low 90s in some areas. East of the Cascades, patchy smoke and haze overnight into tomorrow. Lows in the upper 40s to lower 60s. Looks like tomorrow will be the warmest day of the week. Sunshine, hazy. Highs in the 80s to mid 90s. It's 4:50.
12: 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I'm Adrian Florido.
2: And I'm Elsa Chang. President Trump announced Friday on Truth Social that the U.S. will import an extra 300,000 metric tons of beef for the next 90 days. That beef will not be subject to tariffs. Trump says that this foreign beef will be about 25% below market price in an attempt to make beef more affordable for American families. It's a move that some in the U.S. beef industry are calling disappointing. For more on this, we're going to speak again with Oren Lesmeister. He's a fifth-generation cattle rancher in Parade, South Dakota. Welcome back to All Things Considered.
13: Well, thank you.
2: So, Oren, you came onto our show last November to talk about the effect of tariffs on the beef industry. Tell me now, how are you feeling about this latest announcement from President Trump?
13: Well, I think I'm probably feeling just about the way every other cattleman in the nation is feeling right now. Again, a little betrayed. Like we've had the rug jerked out from underneath us all of a sudden, you know, and I understand what he is attempting to do again. Didn't work last time. I don't think it's going to work this time.
2: Well, tell me more about how you think this plan is not going to work. And by not working, you surmise, it's not going to make beef more affordable. Is that what you're saying?
13: Well, the two phases. One, I don't think it's going to make beef any more affordable for the consumer at the store. You mm-hmm. know, maybe a couple of pennies, maybe. But not what he's hoping, 25% reduction. That just won't happen. The other side of it is he's wanting us to rebuild our cattle herd. That's the second phase of his plan because of this. And that is not going to happen either because...
2: Wait, let me add some context to what you're saying right now, because the U.S. cattle herd, it is much smaller than in years past. In fact, it hit a 75-year low earlier this year, right? Which yep. has been a factor in higher prices. So you're saying that you do not think the president's plan is going to help you, cattle ranchers like yourself, rebuild your own herds in the meantime, because that's what President Trump is claiming is going to happen. You don't agree?
13: No, I don't. For the simple fact that with the prices, the way they're dropping on the futures markets and stuff, and what we're going to get less for our cattle come fall sell time here, you know, is just around the corner for a lot of producers taking their calves to market. Instead of retaining them back and making payments, your bank payments and note payments, we're pretty much going to have to sell everything we have to make payments now. Everything we're going to probably keep home we'll end up in town so we can keep the bank satisfied.
2: Can you talk to me a little bit, Oren, how business generally has been for you specifically since we last talked last November?
13: For myself, I was able to sell my calves this spring and they did fairly well. I made margins. I covered my costs. Okay, but as good. The summer went on here, mm-hmm. between whether it's in the grain markets and or the cattle markets, you had a couple of opportunities, I'll say, to maybe lock in some pricing. If you didn't do it then and you've waited till now, things are going to get pretty grim.
2: And then connect the dots or paint for me the ripple effects that you see. When you say things are going to get pretty grim,
14: What does that mean to the beef industry in the U.S., and what does that mean to American consumers who want to buy beef at the grocery stores?
13: We're going to see this low herd count for a while. It takes 2 years from the time a calf hits the ground before it can have a calf of its own for a heifer. Mm-hmm. So this is nothing that happens overnight. Bottom line is, we need cattle numbers.
14: Yeah. Well, you know, as we both have seen over the last year and a half of the Trump administration, tariffs have been imposed, sometimes then withdrawn, and then sometimes imposed again. And I'm curious, how have you felt as a cattle rancher about the president's policies and decisions when it comes to American ranchers? Do you feel like you're at all a priority right now?
13: I don't feel that way right now. I would like to say something different. I wish I did feel like he had us at the top of the list. I would say most of the farmers and ranchers have supported President Trump in the past. But right now, it you know, this is the second go around of this. You know, like you said before, we talked about this in November with the diesel fuel prices, commodity prices the way they are. Now we're possibly in a trade war with Canada again. It just makes it tough because ag is one of the first things that gets hit hardest when tariffs and trade wars begin. And I don't know, I'm sick and tired of handouts, but that's about the only way we're surviving right now.
14: Oren Lesmeister, fifth generation cattle farmer from Parade, South Dakota. Thank you so much for joining us again.
13: Oh, thank you. Anytime.
12: After a year selling out stadiums from South America to Europe to Asia, the Puerto Rican superstar Bad Bunny returned home this weekend. His surprise announcement that he'd end his global tour with two final concerts in San Juan sent Puerto Ricans on and off the island scrambling for tickets online. I met Yara Vargas outside the stadium this weekend.
15: I'm from Puerto Rico, but I live in Arizona right now.
12: She was one of the lucky ones. Her sister snagged tickets. So even though Vargas had just flown home after visiting family in PR,
15: I used all my airline miles and here I am again.
12: It's island pride, she said.
15: It's the pride that we have that he has gone all over the world to represent us, for people to know our music, for people to know what Puerto Rico is about. And for him to close in Puerto Rico is incredibly special.
12: Gian Cordero, a university student, lives just outside San Juan in a neighborhood coping with Puerto Rico's many infrastructural crises. He often gets no running water or electricity.
16: Yesterday, I don't have electricity for like 4 hours. And then he came, and then he go back, and then he came, and then he go back. So it's really stressful, really, to live here.
12: He goes to lots of protests. Getting tickets gave him a joyful reason to join a crowd.
16: I think that's really important, and why this is for the Puerto Rican people, because we are having so much issues in our island, and this is the little feeling that as a society can we unite it, but unite it for happiness.
12: Anushka Dufresne was born and raised in New York. She said Bad Bunny's global success has changed her life as a Puerto Rican in the diaspora.
17: I've always said it quite proudly, but when I was younger, there was a bit of a desire to just be American. I'm from the Bronx. I'm a New Yorker. That was my identity because it was the safest. And now I can be proud to be Puerto Rican.
18: Puerto Rico.
12: Inside Puerto Rico's largest baseball stadium, under the wide-open Caribbean sky, with a massive Puerto Rican flag fluttering in the breeze, Bad Bunny began his concert with a message to his people.
18: Yo no puedo traerle el agua a los que no tienen agua. No puedo traerle la luz.
12: I can't return your water. I can't bring you electricity.
18: Yo lo que quiero hoy es traerle un poco de alegría.
12: What I want to bring you is a little bit of joy. And a reason, he said, to feel proud to be from here and to have hope and the strength to keep fighting for this island.
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